That was Glenn Miller with Bill Finnegan's great arrangement of Intermezzo, the music written for the 1939 movie, introducing Ingrid Bergman, the movie of the same name. Next, Sarah Vaughan in 1946. She's backed by a great big band conducted by George Auld. The arrangement is by Tad Dameron.

Artie Shaw in 1941 with classic music written by Johnny Green. That was I Cover the Waterfront. Next, Perry Como in the early 1950s. He's backed by Mitchell Ayers and the Ray Charles Singers.

Duke Ellington in 1946, 1947, something like that, with music that he wrote and which featured Johnny Hodges playing the alto sax, Lawrence Brown the trombone, and Ray Nance the trumpet. That was Someone. Next, Helen Forrest sings with Benny Goodman in 1941. This is Eddie Sauter's great arrangement of music and lyrics by Rodgers and Hart from Pal Joey.

Woody Herman and his second herd in 1947 with Jimmy Giuffre's four brothers, the four brothers meaning the four saxophones, and in order they were played by Zoot Sims playing tenor sax, Sarah Shelloff baritone sax, Herbie Stewart and Stan Getz playing tenor sax. Next, music by Duke Ellington. The lyrics are by Bob Russell, and this is The Ink Spots in 1942.

myself miss the Saturday dance. Heard they crowded the floor. Couldn't bear it without you. Don't get around much anymore. Thought I'd visit the club. Got as far as the door. They'd have asked me about you. Don't get around.

He's been invited on days. Might have gone, but what for? Awfully different way.

Count Basie in 1941 with music written and arranged by Don Redman. Down, down, down, he called it. And in addition to Count Basie on the piano, Harry Sweets Edison soloing on the trumpet and Buddy Tate the tenor sax. Next, Frank Sinatra with music and lyrics by George and Ira Gershwin from Strike Up the Band, arranged and conducted by Axel Stordahl and featuring Bobby Hackett playing the trumpet.

Another great Bill Finnegan arrangement in 1942, this time for Tommy Dorsey, Moonlight on the Ganges. Next, Jack Haskell sings with Les Brown.

The marvelous sound of the Sauter Finnegan Orchestra in the early 1950s, with Eddie Sauter's arrangement of Ramona that he did originally for Benny Goodman. Next, Peggy Lee, about the same time. The music and lyrics are by Cole Porter. She's backed by an elite small group headed by George Shearing at the piano, with Ray Alexander on vibes, Toots Thielemans, I always hope I pronounced that correctly, on guitar, Carl Pruitt the bass, and Ray Mosca drums.

and Artie Shaw group in 1945, named for and featuring and written by the great trumpeter Roy Eldridge, actually written by Buster Harding, who did the arrangement, and Roy Eldridge. That was called Little Jazz. Next, Bing Crosby with music and lyrics by Irving Berlin from the movie Holiday Inn.

And that's the Big Band Hall of Fame for tonight. But stay with us if you can. Lots more good music coming up. Hope you had a great time listening. And if your good times included a couple of drinks, please don't drive. I hope you'll join me again next Saturday at 6:30. Until then, I'm Susan Kennedy. Good night.

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Good evening. I'm H. William Stein, and guess where I am? I'm back at my turntable for one.

Are you sick and tired of people telling you lies? How about if they sing them instead? Is that better? Hope so. Button up your overcoats. I'm predicting a blizzard of lies this week on Turntable 4-1.

I can feel the chill. A blizzard of lies. That's Dave Frischberg. Frischberg at the piano as well as composing that song. And that is what we are doing this week. I have a blizzard of lies in store for you. Why don't we start with a little one and work our way up to the most egregious? Why don't we start with little white lies?

Now, wait a minute. I'm gonna put you right on the spot now. Be sure it's true when you say I love you. 'Cause it's a sin

Tony Bennett live in Las Vegas a lot of years ago. It's a sin to tell a lie. Oh my God, I will be committing so many sins this week on Turntable 401 because I am offering a blizzard of lies this week. Before that, it was Ella. And did you catch Harry Sweet's Edison on the muted trumpet? Ella. Little white lies. Okay, started small. We can get a little bigger. I've done a number of programs about the moon, and I know I have come up with some negative songs about the moon. No moon at all, something, worrisome if you have abandonment issues. The moon was yellow, which I find out has nothing to do with cowardice, but color. Here's a song, lyrics by Sammy Kahn, about the moon, in which Roberta Gamberini, if you listen carefully, is going to call the moon a liar.

I would be lying if I said I didn't admire her so much. Roberta Gamberini. The pianist on this album is someone else I really like, Tamir Handelman. They make a good team. They did. This is an early album of hers, Roberta Gamberini. Only Trust Your Heart, Not the Inconstant Lying Moon. Sammy Kahn lyric. Shall we follow that up with another Sammy Kahn lyric? I think we should. Here's Sinatra.

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Oh, I am. 2 hours of lies and liars. Bill, where'd you get this idea? A program torn from the headlines. That was Sinatra on the Softly As I Leave You album. Talk to me, baby. The Turntable 4-1 producer and I were going around and around about this next song. What exactly does it mean? Who is the hero? Who is the villain? Who is the liar? Did we decide? We did not decide. So, here is your first quiz of the evening. I have a couple of them for you this week, since I am here. Here is Natalie Cole singing her dad's song. You figure out who's who and what's what. Straighten up and fly right.

0: fly right.
1: Natalie Cole. On an album in tribute to her dad, singing a lot of her dad's songs. And that, of course, Straighten Up and Fly Right. I have played a lot of the songs that Fred Astaire introduced in his movies. There's so many classics and so many songs that fit so many themes. I have never played this song before. It was introduced by Fred Astaire, but boy, does it fit perfectly into an evening of lies and liars. Here's Danny Kaye and someone named Carol Richards. I don't know her, but this doesn't last very long. Enjoy it.

That's Brian Charette at the Hammond B3 organ. That's called, what's it called? It's called I Like a Big Schnozola. And I am sending that one out to someone who learned his lesson about lying. I'm sending that one out, I Like a Big Schnozola, to Pinocchio. Before that, say it along with me. How could you believe me when I told you I loved you when you know I've been a liar all my life? Say that 10 times fast. Or better yet, put that on a sweatshirt. Danny Kaye, Carol Richards. The song originally appeared in the Fred Astaire, Jane Powell movie, Royal Wedding. Hard to imagine exactly how that song fit into the Royal Wedding. I don't know if that's what Philip told Elizabeth at the time, but we will just leave that where it is, as I am presenting Liars and Lies this week on Turntable 4-1, and this is Turntable 4-1, the original cleanup needed on aisle 5. I'm H. William Stein. 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I try to say that with a straight face during this program. Or you're listening to us on WMNR.org. Can't tell you how happy I am that you are there. How happy I am that I am here, too, as well. Okay, we've heard songs about lies. Let's get into the liars. Let's start with this classic song. It's John Pizzarelli.

Pizzarelli. It's a new album, an album of Tony Bennett songs, Dear Mr. Bennett, keeping in line with a previous Pizzarelli album, Dear Mr. Sinatra. Where are you going, Bill? I don't know. Let's try this. All these buttons look so inviting. we'll just see. Hey. I would be lying if I said I remembered where the next CD is. Let's try this. And here's a sad song about a victim of lying. I have a couple of songs about victims of lying, as if songs about liars and lying does not make you feel guilty enough. Here is Katie George with a sweet song.

that what I had in mind was, why don't we do a mystery vocalist? I have a mystery vocalist lined up. It's one of the first of several songs about who are you going to believe, me or your lying eyes. But it is an Ellington, classic Ellington tune. Do we remember the phone number? I'm asking myself, not you. It's 203-268-WMNR. 203-268-WMNR. That's right, isn't it? Yes, it is. Okay. Mystery vocalist time. It'll be a few bars before the mystery vocalist comes in. Maybe he was visiting a few bars. I don't know anything really about the recording session, but this one surprised me. Give me a call.

Well, I got to say some of my favorite words. I stumped you. I knew that was going to be kind of tough. I was surprised enough when I found this. It's a Quincy Jones album, and he put together the band, and the vocalist was Phil Collins. Stepping away from his drums to sing a little Ellington. Do nothing till you hear from me, and you never will. Oh, Phil, I don't know if we can trust you, but I would be lying if I didn't say I stumped you. It's sad how much pleasure that gives me. I admit it. Here is a response to someone who has been lied to, someone standing up to someone who says, who are you going to believe, me or your lying eyes? Rebecca Kilgore has the answer.

Rebecca Kilgore with something called the John Sheridan Dream Band. We miss her, don't we? Yeah. There wasn't much that she could not sing, and sing wonderfully. Rebecca Kilgore. You can't pull the wool over my eyes. Move on, Bill. I know it makes you sad. On this evening of Lies and Liars, this next song is a little out of my usual lane, I understand, but I thought we definitely could use a taste of honesty.

Billy Joel at Madison Square Garden. I thought we needed a little injection of honesty, but that's enough of that. Let's get back to the lies and the liars. For instance, a kissing bug.

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Well, a little excursion into entomology. We started with kissing bug. Kathy Cousins. I can't remember. I don't think I've played her before. How do you like her? I do. Kissing bug. And then it was Johnny Hartman with Kenny Burrell, guitar, Sleepin' Bee. You know, if a bee is talking to you, you have some problems there. But nice song. Sleepin' Bee. A Sleepin' Bee done told me that, yes, right. So, and considering the world today, are you sure that bee is sleeping or is it dead? Because we're losing so many bees. On a happier note, this is Turntable 4-1. I'm H. William Stein. We are listening to, and we only have an hour left to listen to some Liars and some Lies. Probably the most egregious lie is lying to yourself. Here's an example.

44 and counting. I don't know. I think you're telling yourself a bunch of lies there. Marilyn Older with Chaise Lounge. Let's see. Now, I have to admit, this is a program of liars and lying. Yes, I'm not encouraging it. I'm not supporting it. Sometimes, though, liars can kind of be pretty charming. Case in point, here's Kenny Rankin. That is the wrong cut. Don't go away. What have I done? Oh. Talk amongst yourselves for a second while I look for the right Kenny Rankin song. This is going to be worth it. We know and love this song, and I thought it would fit perfectly into an evening of deceptions. This is one of the more charming ones.

0: Kenny Rankin. Bill O'Connell was his pianist for that live recording. Haven't We Met? Worth a try? Accidents can happen. And here we are on Turntable 4-1. Here is a song that I do not get tired of hearing and do not get tired of sharing with you, in part because it's Nancy Wilson, and in part because it is such a dramatic moment confronting a liar. Here she is. She recorded this in the studio. This is the live recording of Guess Who I Saw Today.
1: You're so late getting home from the office. And then she'll say, darling, darling, darling, did you miss your train? Or maybe you were caught in the rain. However, it's of very little importance, and you don't have to explain. At least, not today. Can I fix you a quick martini? As a matter of fact, I'll have one with you. For to tell you the truth,

She did not introduce that song when it was written in 1952, but if you ask me, Nancy Wilson owns that song. Guess who I saw today? Well, I've played that song a number of times, and I've often said, I wonder what happened next. Well, on this evening of lies and liars and deceptions, I have a couple of ideas of what may have happened next. Someone may have taken the don't believe, you know, believe me, don't believe your lying eyes approach. Well, wonder if he got away with it. Anyway, see what you think of this approach to Guess Who I Saw Today? I Saw You.

Sinatra with a band arranged by Neil Hefti. Don't you go away mad. Well, that is one approach to being caught. Whoever thought your cousin would be in that restaurant. I would suggest that Freddie Cole has a much more honest reply to guess who I saw today. And I don't think he's lying.

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The lights were down low, but while we were dancing, I want you to know I was telling her about you. She kept getting closer. The magic was there. She wore an expression

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Then you danced by.

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I was telling her about you. I believed him. Well, I know I am presenting a program largely in support of honesty, like Freddie Cole's honesty with the situation, but I admit there are some situations when telling a little lie can lead to some good results, conclusions. Here's someone I have not played before. Her name is Stella Bass.

Well, it was only a little white lie to get what she wanted, chance to dance with him. I forgive that. Her name is Stella Bass. I don't know very much about her. It sounds as though she was named for two beers, but I don't know. The only thing I do know about her is that she's Irish. She works and lives in Dublin, and she also has a jazz radio program. So, of course, this will be the last time you hear her on this show. Stella Bass, sweet. This is Turntable 41. Hey, when life gives you lemons, be sure to invite me over for lemon meringue pie. I love lemon meringue pie. I'm H. William Stein. You are listening to the radio stations of WMNR, Fine Arts Radio. Honestly, I'm not lying about that. Or you're listening to us from anywhere in the globe on WMNR.org. Well, okay, enough of the little white lies. Let's get back to the rascals. Was there ever more of a rascal than Mose Allison?

Mose, I don't know if we can believe you. I don't know if we can count on you to do your part, but we sure can count on you for some ironic, acerbic lyrics. You can count on me to do my part. Mose Allison, an early album of his, Wild Man on the Loose. Now, I have to admit, this next song, I'm not sure that this person is the victim of lying or something else like that. I don't care. It's Gladys Knight. It's the Clayton Hamilton Big Band, and it's an incredibly, beautifully sad song. I'm sure you will agree. And forgive me if this doesn't exactly fit into deceptions, lies, and liars. It's the luminous Gladys Knight.

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That's no way to treat Gladys Knight. It's a wonderful album of standards with the Clayton Hamilton Big Band. I have a little extra time here. I'm going to slip in, especially after that song from Gladys. How about another couple of minutes of contrition? Here's Kevin.

0: Well, I snuck in a little wonderful Kevin Mahogany, May I Come In. Bob James was on piano, and we heard a little of Michael Brecker, tenor saxophone. Then The Lies of Handsome Men, Maud Hickson. Of course, women are not the only victims of lies. Here's a sad song from Joe Williams.
1: Dinner for one, please, James. 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

Joe Williams sang Dinner for One, Please, James, sad song. And then it was the Bill Evans Trio at the Mother Church, the Village Vanguard, 1961. We'll catch up some other time. And I hope that isn't a lie. I hope we will catch up, say, next week around 9 o'clock following Susan Kennedy's Big Band Hall of Fame. I would be lying if I didn't suggest that you stay up late with me for an hour of round midnight jazz coming up in just a few seconds. Mostly instrumental jazz, very little talk, no lies, just some great jazz. The playlist for this program will go up in the next day or so on turntable41.com. Thank you for the calls. Thank you for the emails. Was there something else? I'll probably remember it on the way home, and I'll call you at like 2 in the morning to tell you what I should have told you right now. But for this week, for Turntable 41, I'm H. William Stein, and I am looking forward to talking to you next week.

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1: This is Round Midnight Jazz. I'm H. William Stein. Let's stay up late together and listen to some great music. Starting with a young South Korean pianist. Her name is Jimin Dorothy.

As is the custom in South Korea, surnames first. That was Jimin Dorothy with our theme song, Round Midnight, and this is an hour of Round Midnight Jazz. Her album is called The Beauty of Solo Piano. The next album could be called The Beauty of 16 Musicians Blowing Together, but it's not. It's called something I'm sure you'll agree is much more appropriate, A Joyful Noise. Here is the Joy Jazz Orchestra.

And That's That, which is also the title of that tune. The Joy Jazz Orchestra, named not only for the joy that they spread, but they spell it J-O-I, which stands for the Jazz Outreach Initiative. It's a big band that's been around a lot of years in Las Vegas. We go from Las Vegas to a club in Seattle. It's a live performance, Cal Jader. This is Morning.

A couple of tunes. Cal Jader, who expected a Norwegian to be the champion of Latin music? But he certainly was. That was called Morning. And then it was Roberta Gamberini singing John Hendrick's lyrics to No More Blues. I hate to argue with Roberta Gamberini, but what would round midnight jazz be without the blues? Let's listen to some. Here's a trio led by the venerable and venerated Japanese pianist Tsuyoshi Yamamoto.

pianist Tsuyoshi Yamamoto. And that was something called Midnight Sugar. How appropriate. Here on Round Midnight Jazz, I'm H. William Stein. Let's go back in time a little ways and hear something from Chet Baker.

1979, Chet Baker recorded in Holland, and of course, the classic Old Devil Moon. Who's ready for a slow dance?

That's Israa Butler. The album is called Congo Lament. The tune, a tune we know and love, Easy Living. Well, we heard earlier on Round Midnight Jazz, Chet Baker in Holland. Let's go to Copenhagen and a couple of their great musicians. It's Thomas Fonnes back on bass and Justin Coughlin on piano. They call this Cakewalk. I don't think it's exactly a cakewalk to play this tune at this tempo, but they have fun, and I think we will too. Thank you.

It's called Cakewalk. Thomas Fun is back on bass, Justin Coughlin on piano. The album is called Danish Rain. Something pretty now from the Cannonball Adderley Sextet.

Cannonball Adderley Sextet. That one featuring brother Nat Adderley on cornet. A tune called Lily, written by Sam Jones, the bassist for the sextet at that time. Charles Mingus revered Duke Ellington and wrote one of the most beautiful elegies to Ellington. Here's a young British singer, Emma Smith, with her rendition of Mingus's Duke Ellington's Sound of Love.

That was Emma Smith with Duke Ellington's Sound of Love, a composition by Charles Mingus. Why don't we finish with one of Duke Ellington's Sounds of Love? This is something from the Queen's Suite Ellington wrote in honor of Queen Elizabeth II. And it's Marcus Roberts, solo piano with Single Petal of the Rose.

One of Duke Ellington's most beautiful compositions, Single Petal of the Rose. That was Marcus Roberts. Well, it's almost tomorrow, and time to wrap up this edition of Round Midnight Jazz. I'm H. William Stein. Thank you for staying up late with me.

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originally the finale of the sixth quartet of Mendelssohn. I invite you to stay tuned for music by the great pianist of the 19th century, great educator as well, Clara Wieck Schumann, one of the great child prodigies of her day. Jennifer Ely is the pianist, and this is the only piano sonata, a G minor sonata by Clara Schumann.

Composed just after her marriage to Robert Schumann, Clara Wieck Schumann composed that piano sonata in G minor, her only sonata. And Jennifer Ely was our pianist. This is some music inspired by the comedic character from the Commedia dell'arte tradition, Pulcinella. We first have this, which is from the ballet Pulcinella, based on some Italian Baroque pieces by Stravinsky.

0: from Mahler Chamber Orchestra, Pablo Eras Casado, the conductor, and that is from the ballet Pulcinella, or at least arranged by Igor Stravinsky.
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0: Here is an overture to a romantic comedy before we hear something of a tragedy in just a little bit. But this is by the American composer Alfred Reed, born in 1921. It's called Punchinello, and the Tokyo Kosei Wind Orchestra is conducted by the composer himself, Alfred Reed.

That was Alfred Reed conducting the Tokyo Kosei Wind Orchestra in some of his own music. Reed's Punchinello, overture to a romantic comedy inspired by that Commedia dell'arte character Pulcinella. From the comedy to tragedy now. This is by the late Romantic German composer who lived from 1880 to 1938, very little known, really only rediscovered on the CPO label in these recordings. His name is Ernst Boehre, B-O-E-H-E, and this is his symphonic epilogue to a tragedy with the Rheinland-Pfalz Philharmonic conducted by Werner Andreas Albert.

Werner Andreas Albert conducted the Rhineland-Pfalz Philharmonic. That's the symphonic epilogue to a tragedy by the late Romantic German composer Ernst Burre. Here is Edith Matisse to sing a little song by a German composer from the 19th century, Karl Löwe, The Slender Water Lily.

0: Edie Tomatis, joined by Court Garbin, the song The Slender Water Lily by Carl Loewe.
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0: I have here for you two marches by Karl Vacek.

From a disc called Old Czech Marches and Dances, Karel Vacek composed those two pieces. The first one actually is a march. It's called Be Here to Stay. And the second will actually take us into our next piece. It's called Fiddler's Polka, although there are no violins involved. Czech Philharmonic, led by Václav Neumann. Our fiddler here is Jean-Jacques Cantereau with Jacques Rouvier piano. We're going to hear the first of the two sonatas for piano and violin by Camille Saint-Saëns, his opus 75.

0: The first of the two sonatas by Camille Saint-Saëns for violin and piano, Jacques Rouvier, piano, Jean-Jacques Condorot, violin.
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0: Here's a little fantasy by Henry Purcell.

HR Brass from the Frankfurt Radio Symphony, directed by Lutz Köhler, and a fantasy by Henry Purcell. In the mid to late 18th century, the Elector Karl Theodor of Mannheim, Germany, had gathered at his court what was probably one of the most remarkable orchestras ever assembled. It was called an army of generals, as he had some of the greatest virtuosos and composers in all of Europe assembled all together. Mozart was extremely impressed with the group. One of the leading lights of the ensemble was Johann Stamitz, who, along with, for a short time, his son Karl, was a leading composer and developer of the orchestra. We're going to hear a concerto by Karl Stamitz, and later something else by another composer of the Mannheim School of Music, as it's known. Zabina Meyer is the clarinetist here with the Academy of St. Martin in the Fields, led by Iona Brown. This is the 10th clarinet concerto by Karl Stamitz.

It was Zabina Meyer playing clarinet with the Academy of St. Martin in the Fields, directed by Iona Brown. And we heard the 10th Clarinet Concerto by Karl Stamitz, who for a short time was associated with a great orchestra in Mannheim, Germany. His father was one of the founders of the orchestra. There were a lot of prominent composers of the day who were involved with the group, including this man, Christian Cannabich, born in 1731. We'll hear a little Sinfonia Concertante of his, played by Camerata Bern.

A Sinfonia Concertante, which is sort of a mixture, as the name implies, between a symphony and a concerto. It's a concerto for multiple instruments in orchestra. In this case, flute, oboe, and bassoon. The composer was Christian Kannabich, an 18th century Mannheim-based composer. And we heard members of Kamerata Bern. Thomas Fury was the conductor. This is Arthur Green playing a Scriabin Etude, the Opus 65, number 2.

0: Arthur Green performing that etude by Alexander Scriabin.
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0: This is Peter Vandegraff, your host, with some music from the Schumann family. Let's begin with Clara and hear Two Romances, played by Aaron Rosand and Hugh Sung.

Aaron Rosand, violin, Hugh Sung, piano. We heard two romances by Clara Schumann. We're going to hear some romances by her husband in just a little bit. Those are the Opus 22, numbers 2 and 3. Peter Van de Graaff here with some nice things ahead, including the symphonic suite by the American composer George Whitefield Chadwick. We'll get to that after these three romances, Opus 94 by Robert Schumann. Richard Stoltzman plays clarinet and Richard Good the piano.

0: That was Richard Stoltzman, clarinet, Richard Good playing the piano. We heard some music of Robert Schumann, his Three Romances, Opus 94.
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0: Now to American music, we begin with this excerpt called Siesta from the ballet Gold and the Signor Comandante by William Bergsma.

Music from a ballet by American William Bergsma. Next, we have some music by the American composer George Whitefield Chadwick, who was Boston-based for most of his career. He was born in 1854, lived in 1931. He wrote a famous work, which is often recorded, called Symphonic Sketches. We're going to hear his Symphonic Suite, which was actually written in Switzerland. The Chadwick family settled there for a time, where the composer's two sons were in school in Lausanne, Switzerland. And he was on sabbatical in 1907 when he wrote this Symphonic Suite. It's a four-movement work, and we have a performance by the Czech State Philharmonic led by José Serebrière, music by American George Whitefield Chadwick.

Music composed in 1907 in Switzerland, but written by an American composer who was based for most of his career in the Boston area, George Whitefield Chadwick. That was his Symphonic Suite, played by the Czech State Philharmonic, led by José Serebrière. Perhaps because Chadwick was living in Lausanne, Switzerland, at the time he wrote that, he gave it a French title, Suite Symphonique. A little more American music. This is by a composer born in 1954, Robert Beezer, his name. We'll hear his Minimal Waltz.

0: Nancy Ruffer played the flute and Helen Crayford was the pianist. We heard music by the American composer Robert Beezer. And that is called Minimal Waltz.
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0: It's my pleasure to be with you today and also to bring you some music by a composer who is one of my favorites, namely Domenico Scarlatti. We're going to hear a little sonata of his, which he composed for the harpsichord originally, but it's played on the harp. And then we have some concertos, several of them, in fact, including one by Louis Spohr for clarinet and orchestra. Here now, though, is Victoria Drake playing this sonata in F major, Kirkpatrick 468 by Domenico Scarlatti.

Sonata number 468 by Domenico Scarlatti. He wrote that for the harpsichord. It was played on the harp, of course, by Victoria Drake. Peter Van de Graaff here with you. I have a couple of concertos from the Baroque for you to hear, both of them by composers in their own right, but based on music by other composers. First, in about 1739 in London, there was a man named Charles Avison who took advantage of the extraordinary popularity of the harpsichord sonatas of Domenico Scarlatti and took 42 of them and arranged them for orchestra into the form known as the Concerto Grosso. Here is the last of those, Concerto Grosso number 12, after Scarlatti by Charles Avison, the Academy of St. Martin in the Fields, directed by Sir Neville Mariner.

The Academy of St. Martin in the Fields, directed by Sir Neville Mariner. Music by actually two composers, maybe more Domenico Scarlatti than the other. He wrote the harpsichord sonatas originally, and Charles Avison, during Scarlatti's own lifetime, arranged many of them for orchestra into Concerti Grossi, and that was the 12th of those. It was a common practice in the Baroque to take other composers' music and arrange it. Bach did some of Vivaldi and others. And there was a contemporary of Bach, almost exact contemporary, Johann Gottfried Walther, born just a year before Bach, who took several composers' concertos and arranged them for solo organ. We're going to hear one of those now, Concerto in D, based on one by Tommaso Albinoni. This is performed by Wolfgang Rübsam.

Wolfgang Rübsam performing that arrangement made by Johann Gottfried Walther of a concerto by Tommaso Albinoni. This is by a contemporary of Walther named Johann Mattheson for two harpsichords.

0: Attilio Cremonesi and Alessandro De Marchi with that courant by Johann Mattheson.
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0: Louis Spohr now is the composer, and this is his Clarinet Concerto No. 4. We hear Thea King soloing with the English Chamber Orchestra, conducted by Alan Francis.

Clarinet Concerto No. 4 by a very prolific composer of the early German Romantic period, Louis or Ludwig Spohr. Thea King solo there with the English Chamber Orchestra, directed by Alan Francis. Here is Paul Odette playing on a Baroque guitar, a piece by Santiago de Murcia of 18th century Spain.

0: Lodet playing Canarios by Santiago de Murcia of early Spain.
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0: I'm Peter Van de Graaff with some Czech music here. We begin with two marches. The first is by Antonín Nivolt, the Captain Žimek March, and then by František Kovářík, Roundabout Vyšehrad.

Two old Czech marches played by the Czech Philharmonic Orchestra, directed by Václav Neumann. We first heard by Antonín Nivelt, the Captain Žimek March. And the second piece we heard is going to take us into our next piece. It's called Roundabout Vyšehrad by František Kovářík. This is Peter Vandegraaff with Bach later on. We have some Bedřich Smetana now, including a very interesting work in just a little bit. But first we're going to hear the first symphonic poem of the six, making up Mavlast, my fatherland, my country. This is called Vyšehrad, which is the castle on the hill in Prague, and in many ways represents the founding of the Czech nation. Here is Václav Smetáček conducting the Czech Philharmonic in Vyšehrad, the first of the symphonic poems from Smetana's Mavlast.

first of the symphonic poems making up Mavlast, My Fatherland, by Smetana. Vaclav Smetana, Czech, and the Czech Philharmonic with that one, which is called Vyšehrad, which is the name of the castle on the hill in Prague, the symbol of the founding of the Czech nation. From there, we go to a very interesting and little-known work by Smetana. This is not for piano four hands. It's for piano eight hands, actually four pianos, eight hands. And Smetana composed this when he was 22 for the purpose of having some music to play with some friends of his. I guess they had a lot of pianos in a particular location, and they thought they could have a good time playing this sonata for eight hands. And we have four Dutch musicians, Elsa Krijgsman, Mariken Zandvliet, David Kuiken, and Carlos Moerdijk.

0: That is some music by Bedřich Smetana, which he wrote for just to play at his home with several of his friends. It's a sonata for four pianos, eight hands. Elsa Krijgsman, Mariken Zandvliet, David Kuiken, and Carlos Moerdijk were the four pianists.
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0: Here's an unusual piece by Ravel for piano, five hands. One piano, five hands. Paul Jacobs and Gilbert Kalish using both of theirs, and Teresa Stern using just one of her hands.

That's music by Maurice Ravel called Frontispiece for piano five hands, written in 1918. Paul Jacobs, Gilbert Kalish, and Teresa Stern performing. Seattle Baroque now, accompanying Byron Shankman harpsichord, and we're going to hear this Clavier Concerto No. 1 in D minor by Bach.

That was a performance by a group called Seattle Baroque, Ingrid Matthews, the music director, and Byron Shankman played harpsichord. We heard some music of Johann Sebastian Bach, the concerto number 1 in D minor, BWV 1052, performed there, of course, on period instruments. Felicity Lotnow, briefly with the Scottish National Orchestra led by Naima Järvi. Here is a song of Richard Strauss called Winterliebe, or Winter Love. I walk towards the sun in the ecstasy of love.

0: Winterliebe, Winter Love, a song of Richard Strauss. He himself orchestrated it. That was soprano Felicity Lott, joined by the Scottish National Orchestra. The conductor was Naima Järvi.
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2: Good morning. This is Morning Classics, and I'm Gary Girard. Glad you could join me for music by François-Joseph Gossec, Marcel Tournier, Engelbart Humperdinck, and William Boyce. Let's begin with Gossec, who was born in 1734. He wrote more than 50 symphonies, and we're going to hear his symphony Opus 5, No. 2, in E-flat major, the London Mozart Players.

The Symphony Opus 5, Number 2 in E-flat Major by François-Joseph Gossec. That was the London Mozart Players, led by Matthias Baumert. Music for you on Morning Classics, I'm Gary Girard. Looking ahead to hearing a work of Engelbert Humperdinck, the Hansel and Gretel Orchestral Fantasy on Motifs of the Opera. That'll be coming up after we hear music by another French composer, Marcel Tournier, who was a harpist and a teacher as well as a composer. We're going to hear his Image, a set of four suites written over a period of 7 years from 1925 to 1932. Here is Judy Lohmann.

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0: Engelbart Humperdinck's reputation rests chiefly on his opera, Hansel and Gretel. And we're going to hear the orchestral fantasy on motifs of the opera, performed by the Vienna State Opera Orchestra. The conductor is Hans Swarovski, the music of Engelbart Humperdinck.

The Vienna State Opera Orchestra for you on Morning Classics. We heard the orchestral fantasy on motifs of the opera Hansel and Gretel by Engelbart Humperdinck. Now an overture by English composer William Boyce. We hear the overture number 7 in G major, played by Catalina.

0: The Overture No. 7 by William Boyce, that was Adrian Shepherd and Cantilena. Boyce knew Handel, Arne, Gluck, Bach, Abel, and a very young Mozart, all of whom respected his work. Thanks for listening to Morning Classics.
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0: Gary Gerard with you for Morning Classics. Welcome. We'll have music by Foote, Tchaikovsky, Mozart, and Williams, John Williams. This is guaranteed to perk you up and get you going this morning. It's the Bicycle Chase, flying theme, from E.T., the music of John Williams, performed by John Mocheri and the Hollywood Bowl Pops Orchestra.

0: 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John Williams' Bicycle Chase, the flying theme from E.T., was performed by the Hollywood Bowl Pops Orchestra, and John Mocheri was the conductor. And I want to remind you that this program is made possible by the Corporation for Public Broadcasting.
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0: In a while, we'll be hearing A Serenade for Strings by Tchaikovsky. But in the meantime, we have music by Arthur Foote. There were certain qualities that characterized his music: skill, taste, refinement, elegance of workmanship, and above all, integrity and utter sincerity. And we also hear a rich interplay between the three instruments in his Sarabande and Rigaudon, Opus 60. In this performance, Fenwick Smith plays the flute, the violist is Marcus Thompson, and Randall Hodgkinson is at the keyboard.

Well, there we had a change of pace from our high-flying opening work by John Williams. That was the Sarah Band and Rigaudon Opus 60 by Arthur Foote. The flute soloist was Fenwick Smith, Marcus Thompson, viola, and Randall Hodgkinson was the pianist in that performance. Music on Morning Classics and Looking Ahead will have a horn concerto by Mozart. And our next work is one where Tchaikovsky intended the first movement to be an imitation of Mozart's style, and it was based on the form of the classical sonatina with a slow introduction. It's Tchaikovsky's Serenade for Strings in C, Opus 48. Daniel Barenboim conducts the English Chamber Orchestra.

That was the music of Tchaikovsky, the Serenade for Strings in C, Daniel Barenboim, led the English Chamber Orchestra. And now we have a horn concerto by Mozart. This one adopted a mellower tone than the preceding horn concertos by emphasizing the clarinets and bassoons rather than the oboes and orchestral horns. It's Mozart's Horn Concerto No. 3 in E-flat, Kirkel 447. The French horn soloist is Eric Rusk, performing with the Scottish Chamber Orchestra, the conductor Sir Charles McCarris.

0: Very nice. Mozart's Horn Concerto No. 3 in E-flat, Kirkel 447. The French horn soloist in that performance was Eric Rusk, and Sir Charles McCarris conducted the Scottish Chamber Orchestra. I'm Gary Girard. Thanks for being with us today.
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0: Good morning to you. I'm Gary Girard, and we'll hear the WC Image No. 2, as well as Hungarian dances from the 17th century by Ferenc Farkas and Glazunov's Concert Waltz for Orchestra No. 2. First, it's music by Handel, the Concerto Grosso No. 11 in A. This is one of the 12 grand concertos published by Handel in 1740 and known as his Opus 6. Trevor Pinnock leads the English concert.

We started out with music by Handel, and that's certainly a fine way to begin. We heard the Concerto Grosso No. 11 in A, Opus 6, performed by Trevor Pinnock and the English Concert. In a while, we'll have Hungarian dances from the 17th century. Now, it's music by Debussy. Image for Orchestra No. 2, Iberia, and it'll be performed by James Levine and the Berlin Philharmonic. The themes used by Debussy in Iberia are not folk songs, but original material in the spirit of Spanish music. The three contrasted sections of Iberia represent village music-making in the fierce glare of the midday sun, the fragrance of an Andalusian night portrayed through a languid habanera rhythm, and finally, joyous, relaxed holiday crowds celebrating a day of endless festivity.

0: Beautiful Music for Your Morning by Claude Debussy. We heard Image for Orchestra No. 2, Iberia, performed by James Levine, conducting the Berlin Philharmonic. Do you like to dance around a little in the morning, maybe waltz? Well, coming up, we'll have Glazunov's Concert Waltz for Orchestra No. 2. So be ready. You're listening to Morning Classics. Good morning to you. I'm Gary Girard, reminding you that this program is made possible by the Corporation for Public Broadcasting.
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0: Here's music by Ferenc Farkas, and you may be asking, well, who was Ferenc Farkas? He's a lesser-known 20th century composer, best known as a teacher. He was the director of the Franz Liszt Academy in Budapest, where he taught many successful composers. Farkas originally set his early Hungarian dances for piano in 1943 and later orchestrated them for various ensembles, including clarinets, string orchestra, and wind quintet. Here's a performance of his Hungarian dances from the 17th century by the Borealis Wind Quintet.

0: It's a good thing to dance around in the morning, right? I hope you enjoyed that Concert Waltz for Orchestra No. 2 in F, Opus 51 by Alexander Glazunov. Nemi Yarvi conducted the Bamberg Symphony. I'm Gary Girard. Thanks for joining us here on Morning Classics.
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0: The music continues on Morning Classics, and we'll be hearing a Cavan's Flute Concerto and a lovely piano sonata by Albanith. Also, music by a little-known English composer, Bruce Montgomery, his very interesting concertino for string orchestra. We begin with the Berlin Philharmonic performing Mahler. Mahler's Symphony No. 5 contained many distinctive features, including the trumpet solo at the beginning and horn solos in the third movement. Also, the frequently performed Adagietto.

0: We've been listening to the music of Gustav Mahler, the fourth movement from his Symphony No. 5, Adagietto. And we heard the Berlin Philharmonic conducted by Herbert von Karajan.
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0: Gary Girard with you on Morning Classics. Hope you're having a good morning. And now we want to go back in time to a work by Johann Joachim Kavans, who lived from 1697 to 1773. It's his Concerto in G Major for flute strings and basso continuo. Peter Schreyer leads the Carl Philipp Emanuel Bach Chamber Orchestra, and the soloist is Patrick Galois.

Well, there we had a flute concerto by Johann Joachim Kvanz, the concerto in D major. Patrick Galois was the soloist with the Carl Philipp Emanuel Bach Chamber Orchestra. Music for you on Morning Classics, and now the little-known English composer Bruce Montgomery, who lived from 1921 to 1978. He also published detective novels under the pseudonym Edmund Crispin. As for his music, Montgomery composed the scores for nearly 40 films, and there was church music as well as concert works. His orchestral concert works included The Overture to a Fairy Tale and The Concertino for String Orchestra from 1950. Let's hear it performed by the Royal Ballet Sinfonia. The conductor is David Lloyd Jones.

We just heard Bruce Montgomery's Concertino for String Orchestra. David Lloyd Jones led the Royal Ballet Sinfonia in that performance. Here's a change of pace. It's a lovely piano sonata by Itzhak Albanith, and it's a waltz called Autumn. The pianist is Albert Guinobert.

A Waltz Called Autumn by Itzhak Albanith. And we heard pianist Albert Guinobard. Music on Morning Classics, I'm Gary Girard. Thanks for listening. 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
2: This is Jeffrey Johnson, and I'm coming to you on WMNR from studios located in Monroe, Connecticut. I'll be broadcasting this morning until noon. Federico Mompou was a composer born in Catalan who lived from 1893 to 1987. Now, his music is built from practically nothing, and in the right interpretive hands, it can be searing in its honesty. We'll hear a work called Paisaje, or Landscapes, and the pianist is Stephen Hough.

0: music of Federico Mompo. We heard Paisaje, or Landscapes. Stephen Huff was the pianist in this Hyperion recording.
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0: Here is a serenade for winds written in the tenth times just before Mozart struck out on his own to live in Vienna, the city of musicians. This serenade is cast in five movements built around a central slow movement with minuets on either side of it. The finale is a celebration of good times, but the opening movement begins with a fanfare that immediately yields to a lyrical tune that sounds straight from opera. Listen to the unexpected detours in this work of restless genius. We will hear the Berlin Philharmonic Winds in this Serenade No. 11 for Winds in E-flat major, Kirkel 375 by Wolfgang Amadeus Mozart.

That was Mozart's Serenade No. 11 for winds in E-flat K375, and we heard the Berlin Philharmonic winds. We'll close the hour with the Guitar Concerto No. 1 by Mario Castelnuovo Tedesco, who lived from 1895 until 1968. His first guitar concerto was dedicated to Andre Segovia and written in 1939, just after Castelnuovo Tedesco left a dangerous Italy to live with many other composers in America. Castelnuovo Tedesco became an American citizen and lived out the rest of his life in Hollywood. Here is that Guitar Concerto No. 1, written in times both dark and hopeful.

0: That was the Guitar Concerto No. 1 by Mario Castelnuovo Tedesco. We heard the English Chamber Orchestra, conducted by Miguel Gomez Martinez, and Eduardo Fernandez was the guitarist. Back after this.
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0: Good morning, I'm Jeffrey Johnson. Outside of a handful of works, Max Brooks' music is seldom played and few people carry any sense of his personality. But his music always carries a distinctive sound and his works are designed with great formal imagination. His first violin concerto, written in his late 20s, is a work many musicians would rank at or near the top of the pile when considering favorite violin concerti from the 19th century. The opening movement was called a Vorspiel, which means prelude, but the word bears the imprint of operatic influences. The work opens with an ominous whispering from the timpani. A soliloquy entrance by the soloist creates a sense of innermost confession that is contrasted by the orchestral gestures that envelop it. The first movement culminates in one of the most fabulous orchestral tutti's in the concerto repertoire. The soloist does not participate during this passage, but afterwards revisits the confessional music of the opening as a transition to the second movement. The second movement, Adagio, brings into focus the special understanding that Brooke had for the human voice. He wrote four operas and numerous

works for chorus, but in this movement, he treats the violin soloist as if it were a human voice. The music sings to us and dances slowly from the rich darkness of E-flat major. The triumphal attitude and gypsy flavor of the finale served as a model for the finale of the Brahms Violin Concerto, which was written 10 years after the Bruch Concerto. We will hear the Berlin Philharmonic, conducted by Herbert von Karajan, with Anne-Sophie Mutter as violin soloist.

Max Bruch's Violin Concerto No. 1 in G minor. We heard the Berlin Philharmonic conducted by Herbert Funkarian with Anne-Sophie Mutter, the violin soloist. Next, a sweet song in French by Amy Beach. This is Je demande à l'oiseau. We will hear soprano Emma Kirkby with James Lisney at the piano.

0: That was a song by Amy Beach called I Ask of the Passing Bird, which was her Opus 51 number 4. We heard soprano Emma Kirkby with James Lisney at the piano.
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0: In 1942, the Ballet Russe de Monte Carlo chose Agnes DeMille, a niece of the actor Cecil B. DeMille, to choreograph and help create the scenario for a new ballet that eventually became Rodeo. It was Agnes that chose and convinced Aaron Copland to compose the score. DeMille created a character called the Cowgirl, played by herself, who was cast as a lovable kind of Lucille Ball character in an age just before television. We meet this character in the first movement called Buckaroo Holiday during a vamping vaudeville episode. Later, the music comes to a sudden halt with sarcastic-sounding bassoon music. A solo trombone then introduces several settings of a folk tune called If He'd Be a Buckaroo, while the cowgirl attempts to ride a bronco, hoping to endear herself to the right man. But the plan fails. The second movement is called Chorale Nocturne. Nocturnes were inventions of the 19th century that invoked qualities of twilight, transition, and sometimes of darkness. In this 20th century nocturne, the cowgirl was imagined as sunset gave way to darkness, moving through the empty chorales, intoxicated with space. 2 group dances close the suite. The first of them is the third movement called Saturday Night Waltz, which begins with the sonority of open strings and tuning gestures that preface an old folk tune called I Ride an Old Paint. Hoedown is familiar to everyone through its use a few years ago in an advertising campaign to promote the sale of beef. We will hear the Baltimore Symphony Orchestra conducted by David Zinman.

0: Aaron Copland's ballet Rodeo. The Baltimore Symphony Orchestra was conducted by David Zinman. Back after this.
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The winding down of a mechanical clock as imagined by Beethoven. That is his collection of pieces for mechanical clock, WOO 33, number 3, arranged by Willy Hess, and we heard a performance by violinist Anne-Sophie Mutter and Lambert Orkus at the piano. Next, we'll hear music by Johann Nepomuk Hummel. This is a quintet, opus 87, but it is scored for piano, violin,

viola, cello, and double bass. This was one very standard version of a quintet ensemble. This is the scoring also of the Trout Quintet by Schubert. This is a quintet in E flat minor, and it has that very strange color, very dark and very tranquil. We're going to hear four movements. It opens with an allegro, then a minuet, a very short largo, only about 2 minutes long, and an agitated finale to close. We're going to hear the Sesteto Classico perform Hummel's Piano Quintet in E-flat minor, opus 87.

That was the Piano Quintet by Johann Nepomuk Hummel. It was performed by the Sesteto Classico. Here is a romance for violin, soprano, and string orchestra by my former teacher and colleague, Lucas Foss.

0: A Romance for Violin, Soprano, and String Orchestra by Lucas Foss, featuring Edna Mitchell, violin soloist, and Patricia Rosario as soprano. The Czech Philharmonic Orchestra was conducted by the composer Lucas Foss.
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0: I'm Jeffrey Johnson, and you are listening to WMNR Fine Arts Radio. From 1830 to 1843, Robert Schumann wrote music with an almost single-minded approach to timbre. His first 23 published works were all for solo piano, and they preoccupied him until the onset of his marriage to the internationally successful pianist Clara Wieck in 1840. 1841 was a year of symphonies. Schumann turned to the symphonic form by writing his first symphony, nicknamed the Spring Symphony, and then writing the first version of the symphony that would become known as his fourth. Schumann completed the work in 103 days, but delayed its publication with rewrites for 10 years. In the interim, the second and third symphonies had been published, so this symphony became known as the Symphony No. 4. The most significant changes during the rewriting process involved a thickening of textures. Schumann sought a burdened sound. The music also explored the premise that any particular musical idea need not reside in only one movement, but that ideas could resurface in unexpected locations throughout the symphony. It is this technique that gives the work its sense of remembering, of exploring thoughts whose significance changes with new contexts. Listen for places where things seem strangely familiar. This is a symphony of déjà vu. We will hear the Concertgebouw Orchestra Amsterdam, conducted by Bernard Haitink.

Robert Schumann's Symphony No. 4. That was the Concertgebouw Orchestra Amsterdam, conducted by Bernard Haitink. I'm Jeffrey Johnson, and that will conclude my program this morning, but I'll return next Sunday at 9 a.m.

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2: Good afternoon. I'm John Ryden. I'll be with you from now until 3 o'clock. Our featured work in the coming hour will be Brahms' Second Symphony, and we'll get things started with music by Berlioz and Schumann. Hector Berlioz's

opera Les Troyens, or The Trojans, is an epic retelling in music of the legendary events recounted by Virgil in the Aeneid. The fall of Troy, the flight of Aeneas, the Trojans in Carthage, the love of Dido and Aeneas, and the departure of Aeneas to found a new empire in Italy. In two parts and five acts, it runs to more than 4 hours. We'll hear a brief and powerful selection from the beginning of Act 4, known as The Royal Hunt and Storm. It's a miniature tone poem that represents the realization and consummation of the love of Dido and Aeneas. Sir Colin Davis leads the London Symphony Orchestra.

We've just heard the introduction to Act 4 of Berlioz's The Trojans, the Royal Hunt and Storm, an orchestral tone poem that represents Dido and Aeneas' love. We heard a live performance recorded at the Barbican in London in 2000 by Sir Colin Davis and the London Symphony Orchestra and Chorus. We'll follow that with a rarity, an elegy for violin, part of a violin concerto by Robert Schumann that was never performed in his lifetime and was not published and performed until 1937. At the 1958 Aldeburgh Festival, Yehudi Menuhin and Benjamin Britten decided to play the slow movement at a concert in memory of the great horn player Dennis Brain. Britten reworked the orchestra, paring it down to strings, and added what he called a 7-bar codetta. The slow movement, retitled Elegy, is played for us by violinist Joshua Bell, who doubles as music director of the Academy of St. Martin in the Fields.

0: That was the perfectly lovely slow movement of an unpublished violin concerto by Robert Schumann that was recast by Benjamin Britten as Elegy for Violin and Orchestra in Memory of Dennis Brain and first played by Yehudi Menuhin in 1958. In that performance, we heard violinist Joshua Bell and the Academy of St. Martin in the Fields.
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0: Our featured work this hour is Brahms's Sunniest Symphony, his second, a genial work sometimes called his pastoral, but one with such a powerful fugal last movement it might also be called his Jupiter. Its four movements are strikingly contrasted. The pastoral first, with its waltz-like themes, echoes Schubert rather than Beethoven. The following slow movement, Adagio, is dark and impassioned. Next comes a light, graceful Allegretto Grazioso, part intermezzo, part serenade. The greatest contrast and biggest surprise is the finale, which begins in misty twilight and then turns into the brightest, most athletic movement Brahms ever wrote. Like Handel, at his mightiest, it's a virtuoso celebration of orchestral power. Listen now as George Zell conducts the mighty Cleveland Orchestra in Brahms's Symphony No. 2 in D major.

0: That Handel-like finale may be Brahms' most exciting movement, a surprising finish to his otherwise genial, almost pastoral symphony. In that splendid 1967 recording of Brahms' Symphony No. 2 in D major, we heard George Zell and the Cleveland Orchestra. I'm John Ryden. Stay tuned after station break for an hour of chamber music that I promise is full of surprises.
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1: In the coming hour, I have a program of chamber and vocal music from the early 19th century. We'll hear a pair of firsts from Beethoven and Schumann, followed by songs, perfectly lovely songs by the three greatest opera composers of the time. Beethoven was almost 30 when he wrote his first string quartet. The impetus came in the form of a commission from a patron, Prince Lobkowitz, in 1798. Beethoven threw himself into the challenge, studying Mozart and Haydn scores, composing feverishly, and revising endlessly. By June of 1800, six quartets were completed. Published as his Opus 18, they are the best first quartets anybody ever wrote. The first composed was a D major work that begins with the first violin all alone, and then, as others join in, evolves into a Mozart-like allegro. A warm lyrical andante and a scherzo-like allegro follow. The quartet ends in a witty, energetic presto full of contrapuntal surprises that ends suddenly in a whisper. It is played by the Amadeus Quartet.

0: That was the first string quartet Beethoven ever composed. We heard the Amadeus Quartet in that recording of his Quartet in D Major, Opus 18, Number 3.
1: Evening at the Opera this coming Tuesday will feature a dynamic current mezzo-soprano and an exciting new opera recording. We'll spend our first hour with Cecilia Bartoli, listening to highlights from her recording career. Then we'll listen to the new release of Mozart's Idomeneo, the story of a king who promises that if Neptune saves him and his sailors from a storm and returns them home safely, he will sacrifice to the god the first person he meets there. That person turns out to be his son. We'll hear how conductor Simon Rattle and his team present Mozart's gorgeous rendition of this conflict in loyalties. Whether you're a longtime opera lover or looking for an introduction, join me, Gary Fountain, this coming Tuesday, May 19th, 8 to 11 p.m., for Evening at the Opera. And if you can't listen Tuesday evening, you'll be able to find the program archived on the WMNR website for 2 weeks.
0: Our next work is a piano quartet by Robert Schumann, but not the one known as the Schumann Piano Quartet from 1842 with its famous slow movement. This C minor piano quartet was composed in the spring of 1829 when Schumann was 18. As far as we know, it was not performed again and was never published. It remained unknown to the public until 1979. Pianist Andre Previn is joined by Jung-uk Kim, violin, Heiichiro Oyama, viola, and Gary Hoffman, cello, in this world premiere recording of Robert Schumann's C minor piano quartet.

That was the first ever recording of 18-year-old Robert Schumann's Piano Quartet in C minor, composed in 1829. His first romantic work, he called it. Andre Previn was the pianist, with Yong-uk Kim violin, Heiichiro Oyama viola, and Gary Huffman cello. It is not well known that the three great opera composers of the early 19th century, Rossini, Donizetti, and Bellini, wrote songs, hundreds of songs, nearly all of them out of print and hard to find. But thanks to Cecilia Bartoli and James Levine, who have put together a compact disc called An Italian Songbook, we can hear some of them now. In order, they are Bellini's Vane o Rosa Fortunata, Go Lucky Rose, Donizetti's La Conocchia, a Neapolitan street song, Rossini's Elegy for His Mother, Ah, Ma Belle Mère, and two more by Bellini, the charming La Farfalletta, The Butterfly, and the hauntingly beautiful Vaga Luna, Che in Argenti, Lovely Moon, Your Silver Light, a miniature Costa Diva.

0: With Vaga Luna, or Lovely Moon, the last of five of what we might call bel canto songs by Bellini, Donizetti, and Rossini, performed by mezzo-soprano Cecilia Bartoli with James Levine at the piano, we come to the end of the hour. I'm John Ryden. 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
2: 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Pianist and Artistic Director Mihai Lee joins violist Kong Wu and cellist Wendy Sutter for Fantasiestücke for cello.

0: And piano, Opus 73 by Robert Schumann, and the trio for viola, cello, and piano, Opus 114 by Johannes Brahms. 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
1: In the coming hour, we'll be listening to music for the concert hall. We'll hear a concerto by Richard Strauss and Sergei Prokofiev's Triumphal Symphony No. 5. Franz Strauss, born in 1822, principal horn of the renowned Court Orchestra of Munich, was widely considered the finest horn player in all Europe. In 1882, Franz Strauss's 19-year-old son Richard wrote a concerto for his father. It was his first concerto and the earliest of his music still played today. Peter Dahm, principal horn of the Dresden Staatskapelle, is the soloist in this performance of Strauss's Horn Concerto No. 1 in E-flat, led by Rudolf Kempe.

0: That was Richard Strauss's Horn Concerto No. 1 in E-flat, Opus 11, which he wrote for his father Franz, a renowned virtuoso on that difficult instrument. In that splendid performance, we heard soloist Peter Dahm with Rudolf Kempe and the Dresden Staatskapelle.
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0: During the last year of World War II, there were symphonies by Virgil Thomson, Bohuslav Martinu, Ernest Bloch, and even a Ninth Symphony by Dmitri Shostakovich. But the one that captured the world's attention was Sergei Prokofiev's Fifth Symphony, a massive work of fervent Russian lyricism and nationalism. It's in four big movements, concluding with a finale that, according to a contemporary account, depicts a scene of anticipation of victory over the brutality of fascism, marked by an ovation of trumpets, an irresistible advance of trombones, nailed down by the triumphant beat of the bass drum. Prokofiev conducted the first performance on January 13, 1945. According to Sviatoslav Richter, who was there, after Prokofiev stepped onto the podium, there was a tremendous artillery cannonade. It was a salute celebrating a huge Russian victory. He had to wait until the last cannon fired before giving the downbeat. Here now to give the downbeat is George Zell with the Cleveland Orchestra. This is Prokofiev's Symphony No. 5.

0: That was the grand conclusion of Prokofiev's Symphony No. 5, a celebration of victory over Nazi Germany. George Zell led the Cleveland Orchestra in that excellent 1959 recording. I'm John Ryden. Thanks for listening. Be sure to stay tuned after station break for more great music on Fine Arts Radio.
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2: The town of Easton announces its 35th annual Easton Memorial Day celebration on Saturday, May 23rd, 2026. 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
5: In New York City, there are lots of ways to get to Carnegie Hall. A subway, a taxi, a walk down 57th Street. You have just found another way to get to America's most famous home for classical music. Welcome to Carnegie Hall Live, the broadcast series that gives you a front row seat to concerts by some of the greatest artists in the world, and you hear the performances exactly as they happen. You are part of the audience, sharing the experience of music making at Carnegie Hall. Backstage, as I think you can hear at Carnegie Hall, I'm Jeff Spurgeon, and as you're about to hear, John Schaefer is beside me as well.
6: And we are surrounded by members of the Estonian Festival Orchestra, making their North American debut here at Carnegie Hall on this program, and it is a really special event. An all Arvo Pärt program. Arvo Pärt celebrated his 90th birthday on September 11th, 2025. He is the current composer's chair here at Carnegie Hall, and his career, spanning some six decades, will be reflected in tonight's program that will feature the Estonian Festival Orchestra and its artistic director, Paavo Järvi. Soloists will include the global superstar Midori, the young Estonian virtuoso Hans Christian Avik on violin, and Niko Muuli, composer himself, as piano soloist.
5: And a couple of choirs as well, including members of a New York City choir and the Estonian Philharmonic Chamber Choir. And we should mention, too, that these works are not in chronological order, so we're not hearing the earliest Pärt works at the beginning of the program. We'll keep track of that for you. The sound that you're hearing now is the Estonian Festival Orchestra stepping onto the stage at Carnegie Hall for their North American debut performance in this all Arvo Pärt concert. We'll have four works in the first half of the program, beginning with Paavo Pärt's Cantus in memory of Benjamin Britten. Pärt was a big admirer of Britten, didn't get to meet Britten during his lifetime, and in fact, this piece, in a way, began after Pärt heard about Britten's death on the radio in 1976.
6: It's a good example of the tintinnabuli, this bell-like style that he developed. In fact, the piece begins and ends with the ringing of a bell, and in between you have these beautiful descending A minor scales in the strings, and it all comes together in a beautiful A minor chord at the end. We now have the Estonian Festival Orchestra out on stage at Carnegie Hall for their North American debut, and simply awaiting now the appearance of conductor Paavo Järvi to perform this piece called Cantus in Memory of Benjamin Britten, a work first introduced to Western listeners through a groundbreaking recording called Tabula Rasa, also a piece that we'll hear later on in the program. That 1984 recording, when Pärt was almost 50 years old, is what made his name and his reputation on a worldwide scale.
5: You're going to hear some other sides of this composer's music on this broadcast tonight, an all Arvo Pärt concert from Carnegie Hall, celebrating the composer's 90th birthday this past September. And yes, we are waiting for the conductor to go out.
6: He's waiting for us to finish.
5: Oh, it's the only drawback we have being backstage here at Carnegie Hall. Otherwise, it's a pretty fabulous place to share this music with you. Now on stage, Paavo Järvi and the Estonian Festival Orchestra to pay tribute to Benjamin Britten in the music of Arvo Pärt, a Cantus in Memory of Benjamin Britten. Arvo Pärt's music from Carnegie Hall, live.

from Carnegie Hall Live. You've just heard the opening work on a program of music by Arvo Pärt, performed by the Estonian Festival Orchestra in their Carnegie Hall debut, a cantus in memory of Benjamin Britten. And now Pärt's Perpetuum Mobile.

From Carnegie Hall Live, you heard Paavo Järvi conducting the Estonian Festival Orchestra in a performance of Perpetuum Mobile, Perpetual Motion, from a very young Arvo Pärt. He had just finished his studies. Now we'll hear a much older Arvo Pärt and his piece La Sindone, a reference to the Shroud of Turin.

0: That work was Arvo Pärt's Reflection on the Shroud of Turin, a work called La Sindone. A work with distinctive religious reflections that is a part of Arvo Pärt's life story and something that infuses so much of his music. That was, in fact, the Carnegie Hall premiere of that work. First time the work's been performed here by the Estonian Festival Orchestra in their first appearance on the Carnegie Hall stage as well.
1: It's interesting, the program so far giving us, you know, we started with the Cantus, mm-hmm. which is that postmodern tintinnabuli style right. that Pärt became famous for.
0: Before and that, a work in 12-tone, a piece of 12-tone music,
1: right,
0: serial music, which is what Pärvo started out
1: right.
0: doing and then stopped doing.
1: And then this La Sindona, you know, sort of bringing the symphonic Pärt back on top of the tintinnabuli style. We are now about to hear Adam's Lament in a performance that will feature the group that has perhaps had the closest association of anywhere to Arvo Pärt, and that is the Estonian Philharmonic Chamber Choir. They and their director, Tõnu Kaljuste, have made probably dozens of recordings of Arvo Pärt's pieces, so you can expect an authoritative performance from them on the Carnegie Hall stage tonight of this piece called Adam's Lament, which is a piece whose text is Adam expressing his sorrow after being ejected from the Garden of Eden.
0: The text comes from the work, the writings of a 19th century and early 20th century Russian saint, a
1: saint
0: monk.
1: Saint Silouan, yeah.
0: And one of his disciples was a friend of Arvo Pärt, and so there are big connections to this work for all the musicians here. So, the Estonian Festival Orchestra and Philharmonic Chamber Choir now bring you Arvo Pärt's Adam's Lament from Carnegie Hall, live.

The work you've just heard from Carnegie Hall Live, Adam's Lament, a composition by Arvo Pärt, with a text by a 19th and early 20th century Russian monk and saint, describing the emotions Adam experienced, realizing his own sin and the burden that that placed not only on his own life, but that of the entire world. The performance there on this all Arvo Pärt concert by the

0: come on the second half of the program. A sold-out crowd here at Carnegie Hall.
1: A choir of 26 singers and about 10 more string players with that particular work to close the first half of this all Arvo Pärt concert, a celebration of the composer's 90th birthday, coming to you from Carnegie Hall Live.
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1: We're backstage at Carnegie Hall. I'm Jeff Spurgeon. John Schaefer is here as well, at a concert marking a celebration of the 90th birthday of the Estonian composer Arvo Pärt. Our performers include the Estonian Festival Orchestra, conducted by Paavo Järvi, the Estonian Philharmonic Chamber Choir, the pianist Nico Muuli, and warming up just a few feet away from John and me, the violinist Midori, as we get ready for the second half of this concert.
0: Right now, the members of the Estonian Festival Orchestra are awaiting Paavo Järvi's arrival back at center stage to perform the opening work in the second half, and that is a two-part piece by Arvo Pärt called Tabula Rasa. Essentially, Jeff, a concerto for two violins with an important part for the prepared piano, which will be played by Nico Muuli. The two violinists are Midori and Hans Christian Avik, Estonian violinist and an up-and-coming star himself. And the two of them are now striding out to center stage here at Carnegie Hall, and right behind them is the conductor, Paavo Järvi. And we will hear this performance of the two parts, Ludus and Silentium, Game and Silence in English, by Arvo Pärt. Collectively, they comprise this piece called Tabula Rasa on this all Arvo Pärt program. Paavo Järvi conducting from Carnegie Hall Live.

0: Music and Silence from Estonian composer Arvo Pärt. Tabula Rasa is the name of that piece, one of his more popular works. For two violins, prepared piano, and strings, you heard members of the Estonia Festival Orchestra conducted by Paavo Järvi, composer Niko Muuli playing the prepared piano, and the two violin soloists were the young Estonian violinist Hans Christian Avik and the global star violinist Midori. And you can hear from the response of the audience here at a sold-out Carnegie Hall that was a very well-received performance. The work, Jeff, is in two parts, ludum, or game, mm-hmm. and silentium, or silence. And that silence at the end is part of the piece.
1: And it's fascinating to hear an audience be captured by that music and drawn in. And Järvi, in all of the works tonight, has done his best to hold that silence at the end of the works. We have some enthusiastic members of the audience, too, who want to be appreciative of the musician's work. But if you can find that sweet spot where it remains quiet, it is a magical moment in Arvo Pärt's Tabula Rasa. It's complex music,
0: yeah.
1: Deeply scored, very carefully made, and very tricky. It exposes the performers, too. So it's a work that demands the attention of the people who are playing it and captures the attention of those who listen. And this is, even though the piece was written in 1977, what you just heard was its first performance here at Carnegie Hall.
0: Yeah, on this all Arvo Pärt program. There are numerous works in Arvo Pärt's catalog that can be played in any number of ways, and there is no better example of that than the piece we're going to hear next.
1: And as the assemblage of musicians changes again, we're going to have not only strings now, but there are some wind players, some other percussionists coming out on stage now. So this will be an expanded version of this particular work, which, yes, John, there are dozens of
0: there
1: versions.
0: Are literally of this. Dozens of versions of the piece called Fratres, Latin for brothers. And it is a work that, in that initial recording of Arvo Pärt's music, the one called Tabula Rasa that introduced most of us to his music back in the mid-80s, there were already on that record two different versions of this piece, one for violin and piano, and one for the entire cello section of the Berlin Philharmonic, who apparently took to the idea of recording as a section. And
1: they've produced dozens of albums in those years, and they're still going strong. So the stage is being reset for the Estonian Festival Orchestra for a larger version of Fratres. But again, Arvo Pärt wrote at least 19 different orchestrations of this piece. And I think you're right, John. I think the one that we're most familiar with is one of the very spare versions for violin and piano. Because of just the two instruments, maybe it's a little easier to create that space of music, or that space of silence between the notes.
0: Mm-hmm.
1: So I'm very interested to see what this ensemble, the orchestra, the stage of Carnegie Hall, is filled with musicians right now, how they are going to bring that powerful, sort of suspended in time sound to this particular work of Arvo Pärt.
0: Paavo Järvi back out on stage here at Carnegie Hall. And we will hear this version for orchestra of Fratres by Arvo Pärt from Carnegie Hall Live.

0: Arvo Pärt's Fratres. A performance by the string section and a couple of percussionists of the Estonian Festival Orchestra conducted by Paavo Järvi. In this all Arvo Pärt concert from Carnegie Hall Live. And now, John Schaefer, we're getting ready for the last work on this program, an early work, a transitional work, a very powerful work in Arvo Pärt's collection of pieces.
1: This is going to be both a musical and an emotional change of pace.
0: It's a fascinating work, and it got Pärt in trouble.
1: Yep.
0: But it also freed him up, and he became, in a way, the composer who we know today. Credo refers to the Christian creed, but it is a kind of spiritual awakening illustrated in music.
1: It was written in 68 and premiered in 1969, as we mentioned earlier, by Paavo Järvi's father, Neeme Järvi. And after this piece, we did not see or hear Arvo Pärt again for a number of years. And then he kind of reinvented himself, took some time away, converted, both religiously and musically. And came back in the mid-1970s with this Tintinnabuli style. But this piece you're about to hear, the Credo, this is the watershed moment in his career.
0: On stage now, Paavo Järvi and the Estonian Festival Orchestra, as well as two choirs, the Estonian Philharmonic and New York's Trinity Choir, bringing you this music from Carnegie Hall.

Music from the Estonian composer Arvo Pärt. His piece called Credo, written in 1968, debuted in 69, and a work that had a profound impact on the rest of Pärt's life and career. You've just heard a performance by the Estonian Festival Orchestra, conducted by Paavo Järvi, with the Estonian Philharmonic Chamber Choir, the Trinity Choir from right here in New York, and New York composer Nico Muhly, who returned to play the piano. This concert featured the music of Arvo Pärt as a celebration of the composer's 90th birthday. Our broadcast team for this concert includes engineers George Wellington, Duke Marcos, Bill Sigmund, Neil Shaw, and Noriko Okabe. Our production team, Lauren Purcell Joyner, Laura Boyman, Eileen Delahunty, and Christine Herskovitz. My co-host is Jeff Spurgeon. I'm John Schaefer. Carnegie Hall Live is a co-production of Carnegie Hall and WQXR in New York.

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2: Coming up in the next 2 hours, Mozart serenades us. A gifted 24-year-old contemplates the eternal, and we remember conductor Serge Koussevitzky as we approach the 75th anniversary of his death. You'll hear his classic Boston Symphony recording of Mussorgsky's Pictures at an Exhibition. I'm Tom Goodell, welcoming you to WMNR's Sunday Essential Classics. Bach left us four orchestral suites, though he would have called them overtures. Here's the third, featuring the beloved Air for the G-String as its second movement. Helmut Rilling leads the Oregon Bach Festival Chamber Orchestra.

The Oregon Bach Festival, Helmut Rilling conducting. That was Bach's Orchestral Suite No. 3. It's the Essential Classics from WMNR Fine Arts Radio, and I'm your host, Tom Goodell. Later in this hour, Rudolf Kempe leads a Richard Strauss symphonic poem, but first, we continue our ongoing tribute to conductor Serge Koussevitzky, who passed away in June of 1951. Koussevitzky had an uncanny knack for finding the right job for the right composer at precisely the right moment. In 1922, Maurice Ravel was suffering from writer's block. So along comes Koussevitzky with the perfect project. Prepare an orchestral version of Mussorgsky's then little-known and obscure piano suite, Pictures at an Exhibition. Koussevitzky and his Boston Symphony made the first recording of the score in 1930, and we hear it now.

0: A monophonic recording from 1930. Serge Koussevitzky led the Boston Symphony. We heard Pictures at an Exhibition by Mussorgsky, orchestrated by Maurice Ravel. 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
1: Mornings can be bright and energetic, full of chatter and activity, people getting ready for a new day, and maybe some music in the background to set the right tone. 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
0: Next, we have Death and Transfiguration by Strauss, Rudolf Kempe conducting the Dresden State Orchestra.

Hard to believe he was a young man when he composed that. Richard Strauss's Death and Transfiguration. Rudolf Kempe conducted the Dresden State Orchestra. 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Mozart must have loved writing music for winds because he composed so many serenades and divertimentos and other pieces for these instruments. Here's his Wind Serenade No. 12 in C minor from an Angel LP. Otto Klemperer is on the podium with the Winds of the New Philharmonia Orchestra.

In Mozart's 12th Wind Serenade in C minor, Otto Klemperer conducted the winds of the New Philharmonia Orchestra. In Back to the Future, Michael J. Fox needed a DeLorean and a flux capacitor in order to visit the past. But all you need is a radio. I'm Tom Goodell, and each Sunday evening at 7, I'll bring you another hour of the greatest recordings made before the advent of digital recording. So please, keep it tuned right here to WMNR Fine Arts Radio. Leonard Bernstein leads the New York Philharmonic. 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

Haydn's 88th Symphony, Leonard Bernstein, performed with the New York Philharmonic. 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

For his first visit to London in 1791, Franz Joseph Haydn composed 6 symphonies. With a sudden, unexpected drum stroke in the otherwise serene second movement, the surprise symphony in G major created a sensation. When he returned to London 3 years later, Haydn yearned for another similar success. With that in mind, he composed a grand overture with a military movement. Here again, the surprise comes in the second movement, notable for its unprecedented use of a battery of Turkish instruments, a bass drum, cymbals, and triangle. One audience member likened the sound to the hellish roar of war. The score, now known as the Military Symphony, quickly became one of the most popular of all Haydn's symphonies. In this hour, a lawyer leads an intrepid band of British musicians in this music, alongside rare LPs by the Griller Quartet and pianist Robert Cassade-Sous. I'm Tom Goodell, welcoming you to another edition of Analog Masters and The Haydn Project, Part 2.

The Griller Quartet was established in London in 1928, while its leader Sidney Griller was still a student at the Royal Academy of Music. Their 1959 recording of Haydn's Opus 74 quartets are models of both precision and the joy of music making inherent in all this composer's music. We hear the quartet in C major, Opus 74, number 1.

From a Vanguard LP, the Griller Quartet played Haydn's String Quartet in C Major, Opus 74, No. 1. I'm Tom Goodell, and a bit later in this hour, a little orchestra tackles a major Haydn symphony, right here on Analog Masters. French pianist Robert Casadesus was a prolific recording artist, yet his discography contains only one Haydn score, the Sonata No. 31 in A-flat. Here is that 1964 Columbia LP.

On the record jacket, that's identified as Haydn's Piano Sonata No. 8, though these days it's known as No. 31. Robert Casadesus performed. You're listening to The Haydn Project Part 2 on Analog Masters, and I'm Tom Goodell. Like my fellow music lovers and collectors in the 1960s and 70s, I eagerly anticipated each new release from Leslie Jones and the Little Orchestra of London. My impression then was that Maestro Jones was simply a gifted amateur. Nothing could be further from the truth. While he did study and practice law, Jones also attended the Royal College of Organists and the Royal College of Music. As a young man, he established and conducted three different orchestras. He retired early from the legal profession to devote more of his time to music, and in 1957 created the Little Orchestra of London. The ensemble was formed primarily to make records, which they did in abundance. Eventually, they recorded almost half of Haydn's 104 symphonies. From this distinguished series, we hear the Military Symphony, No. 100 in G, as issued on LP in the United States by Nonesuch.